0: Ladies and gentlemen, Rafi.
1: When Israel was in Egypt land, let my people go. Oppressed so hard they couldn't stand, let my people go. Go down, Moses, way down in Egypt land. Tell all Pharaohs, let

was in Egypt's land, let my people go. Oppressed so hard, they couldn't stand, let my people go.

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1: It is 8 p.m. in Israel, Thursday, August 6th. In the headlines, two IDF soldiers are laid to rest after they were killed in Lebanon. Progress is reported in Israel-Lebanon negotiations. The Israel Navy carries out an exercise in the Mediterranean Sea and Red Sea. The Houthis say they have carried out an extensive operation against Saudi or pro-Saudi forces in Yemen. Two more murders in Israeli Arab society in a span of 12 hours. Gilad Erdan and Yuli Edelstein announce a new right-wing party. A sharp increase is reported in Haredi enlistment in the army. The weather outlook a bit cooler, getting hotter on Sunday. Good evening, this is David Zeev with the news. Funerals were held today for the two IDF reserve soldiers who fell in southern Lebanon yesterday. The funeral of Reserve Major Harel Birenstock, a 34-year-old father of four from Nokdim, was held earlier this afternoon at the Mount Herzl Military Cemetery in Jerusalem. Reserve Sergeant Major Tamir Vaknin, age 33, of Eilat, was laid to rest this evening in the military cemetery of his hometown. The two forces who served in Battalion 2855 of the 55th Reserve from the Paratroopers Brigade were killed when an explosive device detonated in a booby-trapped building they had entered during operations in the village of Majdal Zun. Four other soldiers were seriously wounded in the incident. Their families have been notified. The reserve forces were securing IDF engineering work in the area, which is under IDF control. In response, the Israel Air Force struck Hezbollah targets in southern Lebanon, including command centers, weapons storehouses, and other infrastructure sites. IDF operations against Hezbollah in southern Lebanon continue. Local Lebanese media reported artillery fire directed at the village of Al-Mansouri in the western sector of southern Lebanon. Another report said the IDF carried out a controlled explosion in the town of Zartar Asharkia. Meanwhile, Lebanese media report a third day of direct talks between Israel and Lebanon in Rome. In the current round of discussions, a Lebanese newspaper reported that against the backdrop of the latest incidents, the Trump administration used its influence to prevent an escalation that would lead to a collapse of the negotiations. With that, Israeli sources say that the strikes carried out by the Israel Air Force against Hezbollah targets in southern Lebanon are not the end of it. They noted that additional possibilities are being considered, including what were termed as sensitive operations that would be presented to the political echelon for approval. Now, according to a briefing on the Israel-Lebanon talks granted by the Lebanese presidential palace to the Al Jadid channel, the military delegations reached agreement on basic principles for negotiations in the military realm at those talks in Rome. The Lebanese presidential sources said sides drew up agreed-upon areas where the IDF is in control ahead of a declaration of additional areas where a pilot plan of Lebanese troops moving in would take effect, subject to approval of the political echelons. Israel and Lebanon are also said to have handed over initial lists of Lebanese held in Israel. Lebanon is making a demand for an initial release soon. A list of potential candidates on behalf of third countries to decide who would supervise the agreement was also formulated. Lebanese media report that the next talks would take place on September 1st and that until that point there would be no further Israeli withdrawal in southern Lebanon. So, two IDF soldiers being laid to rest after they were killed in Lebanon, and Israel-Lebanon peace talks were continuing in Rome. The peace talks will work only if the U.S. brings down the Iranian regime, argues Professor Kobi Michael. We're on the line to Professor Kobi Michael. He is a senior fellow at the Miskov Institute for National Security and the Institute for National Security Studies, known also by its acronym, the INSS. Kobi, Two more soldiers killed. Israeli soldiers killed in Lebanon. The fighting continues even as negotiations have been taking place this week between Lebanon and Israel in Rome. Now, of course, the fighting is with Hezbollah in Lebanon, in southern Lebanon, whereas the negotiations that Israel conducts is with the Lebanese government. So that difference should be clear to anyone for whom it may not be clear. But tell us what's going on the ground in Lebanon, this latest fighting, the ongoing fighting that continues.
2: First of all, we cannot disconnect South Lebanon from Iran, as well as we cannot disconnect the Gaza Strip from Iran. And mm-hmm. as long as the negotiation continues as it continues, and as long as the Iranians perceive themselves with the upper hand and they believe that they are able to deter President Trump and the United States, then we will fight the consequences and the impacts in the other arenas as well, because Iran continues not only make a progress towards nuclearization, military nuclearization, but continues to produce and manufacture ballistic missiles and continue supporting its proxies all over the broader Middle East.
1: Exactly. So Hezbollah, of course, as you say, is an Iranian proxy, and Hezbollah is empowered by the fact that the Iranians, the picture that you paint, are doing so well.
2: Exactly. And Iran wants that all the proxies will keep all the fronts active against Israel, because when Israel is occupied with these fronts, when the IDF is occupied with these fronts, is less free to retaliate or to act in Iran. First, secondly, the Iranians already in the in the MOU, the Memorandum of Understanding with the Americans, they connected the South Lebanon, the ceasefire in South Lebanon, with the negotiation about the Strait of Hormuz and the nuclear issue. And eventually they imposed through the Americans the ceasefire on the IDF, on Israel. Now, the problem becomes to be more complicated when the Lebanese army is in the picture now, following the negotiation between Israel and the government of Lebanon, which is a very positive thing. But unfortunately, the Lebanese army is not capable, and I think that in some occasion even is not willing to do what it has to do in the pilot areas that were chosen, and to dismantle Hezbollah and to prevent Hezbollah
1: right.
2: from
1: returning. That's a very good point that you make, because, part of those negotiations and the deal, part of which is already, as you say, as a pilot plan is getting implemented, is to start moving the Lebanese army into positions in southern Lebanon, supposedly that the Lebanese army will be able to act against Hezbollah. But right now, what we have is a situation where, as we said, the fighting is going on, more soldiers, more Israeli soldiers getting killed. And where does the Lebanese army stand in the midst of all of this as Israel fights Hezbollah?
2: As I say,
1: what's the picture that you're painting, that they're gonna run away from the positions that they have? It's only been a couple so far that the Lebanese army have taken over. But I mean, where are they in the midst of all of this as Israel and Hezbollah?
2: They will continue pretending as if they are disarming Hezbollah and preventing Hezbollah from returning to these areas. But actually, and on the ground, this is not what is happening there. And I think that the Lebanese government knows that, the Americans know that, and Israel knows that. Until they will not change in a very dramatic manner their performance, then everything will be stuck. The IDF will not withdraw, and the war against Hezbollah will continue, and Hezbollah will continue breaching the agreement, the ceasefire. Now, mm-hmm. the incident actually was... I'm not sure about all the details, but it looks that it was not a sort of an active violation, which means that the Hezbollah launched an attack or fired the IDF. There was a...
1: In which these two IDF soldiers were killed, you mean, right now?
2: Mm-hmm. Yes. There were some explosives there.
1: Right.
2: And maybe these explosives were there even before the ceasefire began. I don't know. I'm not sure about the details, but right. There is no doubt that Hezbollah tries to reconstitute itself beyond the so-called yellow line, beyond the Litani River and the areas that the IDF occupies and stays in. And unfortunately, when it comes to these areas, this is the obligation of the Lebanese army. And unfortunately, the Lebanese army does not deliver.
3: So are you saying basically, okay, so the talks between Lebanon and Israel with, of course, American participation with the facilitation of, you know, they facilitate, the Americans facilitate, but they are direct talks between Israel and Lebanon, and the Lebanese prime minister, even certainly the president, they seem very determined to make this succeed. But as long as President Trump and the Iranian regime keep going on and on, dragging back and forth who has the upper hand each day, these Israel-Lebanon talks, I mean, it's good that they talk and maybe they can be implemented one day, but in the meantime, it's not going to work until the U.S.-Iran thing is over.
2: Yes, as long as Iran remains with the upper hand, at least this is the perception, okay? Not right. only of the Iranians, by the way, but of the entire region, including Lebanon, which means including Hezbollah, they have no any incentive to stop reconstituting themselves, and the Lebanese army has no incentive to be too serious in this regard, because what actually they think? They think that if at the end of the day the negotiation between the U.S. and Iran will be ended with the upper hand of the Iranians, then the Iranians will accelerate even their support in Hezbollah, and the Lebanese army will find itself in a very, very problematic situation vis-a-vis Hezbollah that will be stronger than today even. So why to fight Hezbollah now and then Hezbollah will revenge, okay?
3: And I mean, I know that it will be said, and it has been said often that, and I mean, it doesn't come as much of a surprise that the Iranian regime doesn't really care about the state of its country, actually, when you say they have the upper hand. It could very well be, perhaps you will agree, that the economic situation, what the Americans have done, has really, first of all, also on the, I mean, they're building themselves up again, you say. The Iranians are building themselves up again when it comes to the nuclear facilities. But economically, as a country, the country is in very bad shape. But what, the Iranian regime, that's what we've heard, that's what we seem to realize, doesn't care. So that doesn't even come into the equation.
2: It is not only economically. I mean, when it comes even to infrastructural issues, I mean, they have no water, they have no electricity, they have no fuel. The transportation is paralyzed there. I mean, the situation in Iran is very severe. I mean, it's very problematic for the Iranian people. But the regime does not care. The regime cares, first of all, about its own survival.
3: Sure.
2: Now, when the negotiation will be ended, then, and the sanctions will be relieved, then they will be able to improve the economic situation, okay? And they will be able to improve their capacities to prevent any opposition in Iran. And we know that they are very brutal in this regard.
3: Mm-hmm.
2: I think that eventually, if the Americans will not understand that this is the head of the octopus, and they are going to face a very troubling and embarrassing failure in the entire region, not only in Iran and the Strait of Hormuz, but the entire region, from Yemen through Iraq and

0: against the Iranian regime and will collapse the Iranian regime. We are talking here about strategic blindness. We are talking here about a strategic confusion. We are talking here about a strategic failure that proudly led by President Trump and the United States of America, unfortunately.
1: Professor Kobi Michael, on that ominous note, he is a senior fellow at the Misgav Institute for National Security and the Institute for National Security Studies, the INSS. Kobi Michael, thank you very much for your time.
0: Thank you, David.
1: In another development in the northern sector, the IDF says that Israeli citizens last night illegally entered Lebanon, causing damage to the border fence in the area of the town of Rajar. A joint IDF and border police force was dispatched to the scene, located the infiltrators, numbering about 15, including women and young girls. They were returned to Israel and handed over to police. The IDF spokesperson sharply condemned the acts and stressed that it severely disrupted operational activities in southern Lebanon and endangered the safety of the fighters in the sector. The IDF has called on law enforcement authorities to bring the full force of the law against the infiltrators in order to eradicate the phenomenon. The tensions in the Gulf. U.S. President Donald Trump has reiterated that Iran cannot have a nuclear weapon. Speaking at an event in Las Vegas, Trump said he would rather make a deal. He does not like to kill people.
2: I'd rather make a deal because I don't want to kill people. I do not want to kill people. But at some point, we were set for the biggest attack of any attack, and we've hit them very hard for the last few months. But we were all set for the biggest attack since World War II. And they called me and they said, please don't do it. Let's talk. And then they said, we never said that. You know what? The fake news knows they did say that. But we are talking. Let's see what happens. But they respect us. They respect us.
1: U.S. President Trump. Tehran's foreign ministry spokesperson said last night that Iran and Oman have reached an understanding on the geographic coordinates for a shipping route through the Strait of Hormuz, provided certain third parties did not interfere. Reuters reported that the proposed deal would give Tehran control over ships entering the Gulf through the Strait of Hormuz in one of the biggest concessions yet to Iran. A tanker transiting the Strait of Hormuz opposite the coast of Oman last night reported hearing two explosions, according to a British Maritime Trade Operations Agency, stressing the vessel and crew were safe. U.S. Vice President J.D. Vance on Wednesday called Iran extraordinarily difficult people and said any nuclear deal would take time. Speaking to Fox News, Vance acknowledged American frustration with the stop-start nature of diplomatic progress, but said Iran's fractured system includes both those wanting peace and what he called crazy radicals who want the war to continue.
3: I can certainly understand the American people are maybe looking at this and they say, well, it seems like we're making progress and then it seems like we're not. Well, the reality, Laura, is that number one, the Iranians are extraordinarily difficult people. Number two, they have a fractured system. So there are people within their system who want the war to be over. There are also people within their system who are crazy radicals who want the war to continue. Our job is to navigate through that and get the best outcome for the American people, but for the President of the United States as well. And I do think that where we will ultimately land, it's going to be messy and it's going to take some time to get there. Where we will ultimately land, as you see, oil, I think, was at $79 today. Those oil prices are going to come down and stay down. Iran will never have a nuclear weapon, and the United States will be in a stronger position. But we're kind of in the middle of the game, and I think people are trying to prejudge exactly how this is going to go.
1: U.S. Vice President J.D. Vance, speaking on Fox News yesterday, asked about the state of relations with Israel's Prime Minister Netanyahu. Vance denied that the Israeli Prime Minister confronted him last week in Washington over Vance's criticism of Israel. We had a nice and frank conversation, Vance said, when asked about an Axios report that used the word confronted in the headline, but not in the story itself. A senior Israeli official briefing reporters in Washington last week said Netanyahu had a good and honest conversation with Vance. days after the vice president called out Jerusalem for funding an online influence campaign that allegedly saw paid activists criticize the Vance-led U.S. efforts to negotiate

end to the Iran war. The Israel Navy says it has carried out an expansive exercise in the Mediterranean Sea and Red Sea this week. The exercise was characterized as part of learning the lessons of the past 3 years, including infiltrations by sea, threats from the air, and defending gas barges, Israeli ports, and national infrastructure, while carrying out simulations in the Red Sea area. A Houthi military spokesman says that the terror group carried out an extensive operation using ballistic missiles and drones against bases and gathering points of pro-Saudi forces in Yemen. The spokesman said the action was taken because the Houthis identified mobilization by the pro-Saudi forces to escalate violence in territory under Houthi control. The Houthi spokesman warned Saudi Arabia against doing anything stupid, as he put it, against Yemen, and he called on the pro-Saudi forces to instead abandon their bases. 5 months into the U.S. war with Iran, Americans who expect the Middle East to slide toward chaos outnumber those who see the war bringing more stability by 3-1, according to a new Reuters Ipsos poll. The six-day poll concluded on Monday, as Republican President Donald Trump again backed away from threatening massive attacks on Iran, underscoring uncertainty surrounding a conflict he initially predicted would bring a swift victory. 50% of poll respondents said they thought U.S. military action in Iran would destabilize the Middle East over the next year, about three times the 17% who said the war would lead to more stability in the region. Another 16% said stability would stay about the same, and 17% said they were unsure or they just didn't answer the question. Americans were also pessimistic about gasoline prices, which have risen as Iran choked off traffic through the Strait of Hormuz, a vital route for global oil supplies. Some 58% said they expected gas prices to worsen, while just 15% expected them to improve. After all those figures and all that news, we turn to Karina Alal now with Antarctica.

At 26 and a half minutes past the hour, here is a look at the headlines at this hour. Two IDF soldiers are laid to rest after they were killed in Lebanon yesterday. Progress is reported in Israel-Lebanon negotiations. The Israel Navy carries out an exercise in the Mediterranean Sea and Red Sea. The Houthis say they have carried out an extensive operation against pro-Saudi forces in Yemen. Two more murders in Israeli Arab society in a span of 12 hours. Gilad Erdan and Yudal Elishtein announce a new right-wing party. A sharp increase is reported in Haredi enlistment in the army, and the weather outlook a bit cooler, getting hotter on Sunday. In Judea and Samaria, Jewish rioters last night are suspected of setting fire to a Palestinian-owned, or a number, actually, of Palestinian-owned homes and property in a village south of Hebron. Police said IDF forces were dispatched to the scene and that damage had been caused and several Palestinians were injured. The incident at last notice was under investigation. Two Israelis, a mother and her son, who accidentally entered the Palestinian Authority city of Jenin after getting lost on their way from Chomesh to Afula, were pelted with stones by dozens of Palestinians. They managed to make their way to the Gilboa crossing. Windows of their vehicles were smashed, but the mother and son were not hurt. A resident of the settlement Ma'on has been charged with reckless manslaughter in an incident in which a Palestinian man, Auda Al-Khatfalin, was fatally shot during clashes that erupted in the Har Chevron area a year and a half ago. The charges against Yunon Levy, age 33, were filed at the Be'er Sheva District Court. Levy, a contractor, had been carrying out infrastructure work to build a new neighborhood in the Har Chevron Regional Council. At the end of the day, he instructed the driver of an earth-moving equipment to open up a new access road to the site, even though its route would go through privately owned land. Clashes erupted between local Palestinian residents and the driver and Levy. When the Palestinians started throwing rocks at the earth-moving vehicle, Levy fired from his pistol toward the Palestinian community, striking Al-Hathalin and killing him. Al-Hathalin was an activist and consultant on the 2024 documentary No Other Land. Two murders in Israeli Arab society over a span of 12 hours in Mukibla in the north. A man in his 20s was fatally shot at the entrance to his home, apparently against the backdrop of a long-standing feud between families in the Jezreel Valley community. Meanwhile, in Taiba, a 57-year-old resident was fatally shot in his car. His wife was murdered a year ago. Since the beginning of this year, 160 people have been murdered in Arab society. We get that number from our next interviewee, and we'll tell you, first of all, that a survey conducted by the Abraham Initiatives shows that fighting violence in the Arab sector is a leading consideration of Arab Israelis in determining, as they look ahead, for whom to vote in the October 27th Knesset election. We're on the line to Lama Yassin, who is head of the

0: Public Policy Department at the Abraham Initiatives. Perhaps, actually, Lama, though we've had you before, you should tell our listeners who might not know what the Abraham Initiatives is.
1: Well, hi, David, and thank you so much for having me with you again. The Abraham Initiatives is an NGO we have been running for more than 20 years now, and we are trying to bring more equality between Arab citizens of Israel and Jewish citizens of Israel. We focus on shared society and human rights for Arab minority in Israel.
0: Now, the epidemic, I don't know what other word to use, of the violence, of the murders continue in the Arab sector today. Yet today we're hearing about more. And, of course, we have the election, the Knesset election coming up on October 27th. I understand from a survey that you've done that this is a leading factor, the issue of the violence, of the murderer, the ongoing situation, horrific situation in the Arab sector, is a leading force in the decision-making of Arab residents in Israel, of, I guess, what, for whom they will vote.
1: Absolutely. And to refer to what you said in the beginning, yes, this year had been the deadliest year. Since the foundation of Israel, we have 160 victims since the beginning of this year. All of them are Arabs, in case it's not clear. And we have been keeping track of the victim rate for a few years now. And this had been like the most worrying and disturbing topic for all Arabs inside Israel. So we decided to conduct three surveys, one focusing on the youth, one focusing on women. One is a representative survey of around 900 Arab citizens, and an in-depth interviews with 14 heads of Arab local authorities. Mm-hmm. And the clearest finding is that nearly 50% of the correspondents said that a serious commitment to combating violence and crime would be their main condition for supporting A, an Arab party participation in the government, mm-hmm. and B, someone comes with a concrete plan to fight the crime, this would mean that they will go out and vote.
0: Tell our listeners a bit more about what the choices are for whom to vote. In other words, when an Arab Israeli goes out there and wants, you say this is a key factor, who's going to fight the violence, right? Is it going to be one of those Arab parties, or could it be one that is not an Arab party because they feel with, let's say, a larger party, there might be a better effort?
1: Well, if, I'm going to give another info, another mm-hmm. piece of sure. Key finding. Mm-hmm. So 71% have said that they would more likely go to vote if they believed the election could genuinely affect their life and the safety of their families and their own life. And I think at, like, looking at this finding, it means that not only they're willing to vote to Arab parties who are willing to be part of the coalition, but they're also willing to give their votes to Jewish leaders mm-hmm. who would commit to fighting crime.
0: By the way, is there an answer to that question? Do they think that it can be fought on the political level, depending on who, for whom they vote?
1: We did not directly ask that, mm-hmm. but I
0: just wonder if really, unfortunately, there might be a certain amount of giving up in terms of expectations on the political level, having to fight it within the local councils themselves as opposed to on the national level, and then, or do some other effort again within the Arab sector to make it a stronger voice to be reckoned with on the national level.
1: Well, the Arab party had seen a situation with a change government. And when Mansour Abbas was part of the coalition.
0: Right, you're referring to the government, which didn't last very long, we should point out, of led by Naftali Bennett and Yair Lapid, right? Which preceded the current government, right.
1: Mm-hmm. Correct. So the Arab citizens experienced this kind

0: kind of government where an Arab political party was working from the inside, and we have seen a change. And this comparison is always brought up when we're talking about crime and violence, because during that change government for a very short period, we have seen a decrease in the number of victims in the Arab community. So it gives sort of a perspective for the Arab voter that a political leader's relation and like real desire to make a change can have an effect.
1: Yes. So the case of Mansour Abbas is, of course, very interesting because he is someone, a leader of an Arab party that was actually part of a government, an Israeli government coalition. He leads a party which in Hebrew we call by the acronym of Ra'am, which would be translated as United Arab List, if I'm not mistaken. And
0: correct.
1: Right.
0: You're
1: okay.
0: Not mistaken. Yeah.
1: and the question is whether the other parties among the Arab parties are predominantly Arab, because you also have a party like Hadash, which is a joint, I guess, right? Jewish, Jews and Arabs together. Whether those parties, because I remember from decades of reporting in the Knesset, we would talk about certain factions, including those who would support the government from the outside. I'm sure, Lema, you're familiar with that term. In other words, you're not a member of the government coalition, but you're helping them, especially if they're going to help you. So do you think more parties beyond Ra'am, beyond the party headed by Mansour Abbas, there could be more joining a government coalition? Of course, it would depend on who forms that government, the next one. But is that a possibility from the perspective of these other parties?
0: Well, from what they are saying and from their historical agenda, being part of the coalition is not on the table. What they wish to see is a change in the government, because they have seen how bad this government had been for Arabs, with the home demolishing, with the increasing number of victims in the Arab community, with the very hostile approach of Ben-Gvir towards the Arab community as a whole.
1: Right, National Security Minister Itamar Ben-Gvir.
0: Minister,
1: right,
0: yeah,
1: sure.
0: Mm-hmm. Correct. Correct. So is the minister responsible for the police?
1: Right, sure.
0: And we have seen how the police relation with the Arab community had gotten much worse during his time. The mistrust is crazy, and the clearance rate are very, very low. Looking at this year alone, the clearance rate, and by clearance rate I mean solving the crimes, is about 5% with the current government. So for each 100 murder cases, only 5 are solved. And in such circumstances, you cannot expect to build trust between the Arab community and the police.
1: Compared to what it was during that brief period of the change government, you know, headed by...
0: It was about 20%, 20% during that government, which is also not enough, especially if you compare it to the Jewish victims' clearance rate. There it's about 70%. So so there is a clear gap in regards to policing and the efficiency of policing based on ethnicity. But to get back to our topic, all the Arab parties, regardless whether they want to be part of the coalition or not, and I do genuinely believe only Ra'am wants to be part of the coalition, because this is also what they state very openly. Everyone wants Bibi government to go.
1: The Netanyahu government to go. Right.
0: Yeah.
1: We talked before about the possibility that it would be either an Arab party or it could be a Jewish party, which will get the support of Arab voters. But it has to be a party that would fight the violence. And based on what you're saying, it wouldn't be any party in the current government, the outgoing government coalition.
0: Yeah. Absolutely.
1: That's pretty safe to say.
0: We saw that the general voting rate that's expected to be in the coming elections about 60%. And I want to say that Arab citizens are not politically indifferent. It's not like we don't care about the results of the election, but we're looking for evidence that voting can become like a real political power in the struggle against crime, because we're really tired of the insecurity and the government neglect that we have been seeing in the past few years.
1: Right. 60% compared to what has it been in the past, the percentage of Arab participation?
0: The actual participation in the last election was about 50.
1: Mm-hmm.
0: So it seems like there is an increase in willing to participate. And I think this comes from the feeling of urgency,
1: right,
0: that life is under threat.
1: Lama Yassin, head of the Public Policy Department at the Abraham Initiatives. Lama, we will continue to follow up and to hear more about what the Abraham Initiatives does. Lama, thank you very much for your time.
0: Thank you, David.
1: In the election campaign, former cabinet minister and ambassador Gilad Erdan and Likud MK Yuli Edelstein this evening announced the launch of a new right-wing party. But Erdan said they would not sit in a narrow government. Last night, the new Zionist Home Reservists Party, led by Knesset member Chili Troper, formerly of Blue and White, and former cabinet minister Yoaz Hendel, launched their campaign platform. Nearly three-quarters of Jewish Israelis are concerned over possible danger to the integrity of the 2026 election, while only 43% are optimistic about the future of democratic rule. This is according to a new poll by the Israel Democracy Institute in its July 2026 Israeli Voice Index. 70% of Israelis, 72% of Jews, and 58.5% of Arabs think that there is danger to the integrity of Israel's elections, which are slated, as you know, as we've been saying, to be held on October 27th. Reports earlier this month had said that senior officials in the Transportation Minister Miri Regev's office, so she is from the Likud, that they were unofficially discussing ways to limit flights coming into Israel in the days leading up to the election in order to thwart the arrival of voters for parties opposed to Prime Minister Netanyahu. A sharp increase in Haredi Orthodox enlisting in the army last year. These are the figures, some 4,300 compared to 2,800 in the year 2024. More than 540 combat fighters drafted last year into the Netzach Yehuda Battalion and the Hashmonaim Brigade. A body discovered this morning in an open area near Petah Tikva behind a gas station has been confirmed as that of Eldar Dayan. The confirmation came from the National Forensic Center. Dayan, a 23-year-old Dimona resident, went missing more than 2 weeks ago while on a night out with friends in Yarkom Park, during which an altercation erupted with another group of people. Two suspects in this case, the Eldar Dayan case, are remaining silent, we're told, in the questioning. The charges against them will now include murder. Prime Minister Benjamin Netanyahu and his Indian counterpart Narendra Modi are said to have spoken by phone on developments in the Middle East. They are also said to have discussed binational strategic cooperation, though we do not have any additional details about that. The murder this week of attorney Arbel Feldman in his Rishon LeZion office. Khan reports that police have a recording of a conversation between the attorney and his client, who is suspected of committing the murder, 23-year-old Ahmed Rajoub of Ramle. The recording indicates there was a financial dispute between the two. Rajoub has been deemed fit for trial after undergoing an evaluation at the Be'er Yaakov Psychiatric Hospital. Two residents of Tel Sheva in the Negev have been arrested on suspicion of opening fire last night on an electricity pole in the community and threatening electric company technicians who came to the site to fix the damage. The two who were armed confronted the technicians who left the scene. The two suspects, one in his 30s and the other in his 20s, were taken to police for questioning. The new and first satellite exhibition of the Petah Tikva Museum of Art is located in the heart of the city's historic Kfar Ganim neighborhood. Specifically, it is located in an apartment at 52 Trumbledore Street, the home of the late grandmother of artist Ron Chen, or Ronchen, whose site-specific work, Room on the Roof, serves as the conceptual anchor for the exhibition Noi, or Knickknacks in English. The tent-like structure was created by Chen about a year and a half ago when his grandmother was still alive and was integrated into the daily life of the home. Now the home is being temporarily used by the museum for the exhibition before it passes on to new tenants. Reporter Naomi Segal heard more about the exhibition, which opens on August 7th, from curator Daniela Tsatka-Cohen.
2: Joining me on the line is Daniela Tsatka-Cohen, a curator at the Petah Tikva Museum of Art. And we are speaking about the upcoming group exhibition, which is site-specific, Noi. So thank you for joining us. And first of all, tell us about the idea behind this exhibition and how it came to be.
3: So Ron Chen, the artist, he's an artist and an architect. He sent us an idea to the museum. It says that he has artwork that he made in his grandma house in Petah Tikva. He made the artwork. It's called Room on the Roof. And he made this artwork in her house. She lived next to this artwork for a year and a half until she passed away. And we thought it's really interesting to see that, first of all, someone made an artwork for his grandma in her house. And also about the idea of the museum going out of the building, of the museum building outside to the city. Because Petah Tikva Museum of Art is a city museum. And what is special about city museum and how it has a relationship with the city, with the citizens of Petah Tikva. So we thought about a satellite exhibition with one. And first of all, it's the artwork that started all this idea and move. And then we thought about bringing in more artists and artworks from the museum collection.
2: Now, is this home, is it a standalone home or is it actually an apartment within a larger building with other housing?
3: Yeah, it's apartment in a building. It's the last floor in the building. It's really interesting because on the building there is a palm tree from ceramics, right? So even the idea of the inside and outside, because the museum is going outside of its own home and the building itself, there's something about the palm tree on the building that also reflects about the inside and outside. We all always thought about the ideas of what is related to domestic house and what is related to the city and the neighborhood.
2: Were there also logistical issues simply in creating this art space within a building that has other neighbors who are living there as well?
3: Actually, the neighbors are really nice, and Ron asked everyone if it's okay and that we want to make an exhibition in a collaboration with the museum. They were really cute and nice and really cooperative.
2: So let's talk about some of the artists who are participating and what they are bringing in this show through their works.
3: Yes, so there is, first of all, Ron Chen's work that start all this idea and exhibition. And all kinds of contemporary artists, Israeli artists, that some of them made site-specific works to the exhibition. Some have works that we saw and we thought that are right to all the idea and concept. And also there is artworks from the Petah Tikva collection. So some of them are more related to the history of the place, the history of the city.
2: Does the home still have items from the artist's grandmother? Do you still feel you're moving within an intimate domestic space of someone?
3: I think yes, because first of all, you get into a space that is, first of all, it's a house. It's a home of someone. So Ron did all kind of viewing and all kinds of putting the knickknacks inside the house next to the artwork. So there is kind of a high and low viewing, yeah, what is an artwork, what is just something to make your house beautiful and decorate it. So there's no, hierarchy in the works. So there is kind of leftovers, but most of the house become an exhibition. Yeah, so it's like in a liminal state, I think.
2: And yet there's still very much something that connects to personal history and personal memory as well.
3: Yeah, of course. First of all, it's very intimate to Ron because his grandmother passed away. It's our intimate relationship, something personal with their relationship. And then it's become more public. We also brought Neama Roth's artwork that she made in her grandma's house. Something very bizarre. It fits perfectly in the house, even like the walls in the photograph. So yes, and also there is something about the history of the place because the apartment is located in Kfar Ganim neighborhood. It's a neighborhood that started as a kind of an idea of mix between buildings and gardens, and now it's this neighborhood become more and more reconstructed with all these new buildings and new area to live in, and you can see the view from outside. You can see the old houses, you can see the new houses, the new buildings. There is something in the view that get inside to the house, so there is also, like I said before, the outside and the inside of the concept.
2: So it's very much making the apartment, the place, part of this, you know, as you mentioned, bringing the museum into the city and the city to the home. So when and where can one come see the exhibition?
3: Yeah, so the opening is on August 7th, on this Friday, from 11 to 2. PM, and you can see the opening hours also in our site. The exhibition is 7 minutes walk from the museum. I know it's hot, but you can drive there in like in 3 minutes. So also the opening hours are similar to the opening hours in the museum. So you can open your walk in the museum to different sites in the city.
1: Danielle Tsatka-Cohen is curator at the Petah Tikva Museum of Art. And now, Shalom Chanoch, Kacha B'Kacha.

And a bit more of political news this evening. Coming in this evening, a meeting which is considered to be very rare has been taking place between the leader of the Dagel HaTorah party, who is Rabbi Landau, and what's known as the Bell's Rabbi. Now, apparently there have been briefings taking place, being granted, that talk about a breakup of some sort, or tensions at least, between these two different parties, Dagel HaTorah and Agudat Yisrael. They are the main forces in what we know as United Torah Judaism, a key Haredi faction in the Knesset. But we are being told, as these two leaders are meeting tonight, that the connection remains strong between Dagel HaTorah and Agudat Yisrael in terms of maintaining that bloc to be called United Torah Judaism in the next Knesset election on October 27th. The Weather Bureau says it will be a bit cooler tomorrow. No real change is expected on Saturday. The outlook for Sunday and Monday, gradually hotter and more oppressive again. The temperatures forecast for tonight and tomorrow in the meantime: Jerusalem 18 to 29, Tel Aviv 25 to 31, Haifa 24 to 31, Tzfat 20 to 30, Tiberias 23 to 36, Be'er Sheva 23 to 33, and in Eilat from 30 tonight, going up to 39 degrees Celsius tomorrow. The top stories tonight: two IDF soldiers are laid to rest after they were killed in Lebanon. Progress is reported in Israel-Lebanon negotiations. This round of talks in Rome has reportedly now concluded. The Israel Navy carried out an exercise in the Mediterranean Sea and Red Sea. The Houthis say they have carried out an extensive operation against pro-Saudi forces in Yemen. Two more murders in Israeli Arab society in a span of 12 hours. Gilad Erdan and Yuli Edelstein announce a new right-wing party. That's the news. Together with sound engineer Rami Felix, this is David Ze'ev in Jerusalem. Good night.

time, just a man, just a fellas, just a, come on, just fellas. And this time, just the girls, just the women, come on, ladies.